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3: 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Compact Concert. Now, let's go to Steely Dan. Recorded live 2006, Charlotte, North Carolina.

Just before the show, our trumpet player, Mr. Michael Lenhart, and our trombone player, Mr. Jim Pugh, had a terrible argument. So I thought it'd be a good idea to get them out here and air it out in public. And, Michael, what was it you were trying to say to Jim backstage? Uh-huh. Oh, my God. I see. Now, Jim, make the point to Michael that you were trying to make backstage just a few moments ago. Uh-huh. Wow. I didn't know you felt that way, Jim.

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I'm glad we got that straightened out. Maybe they'll straighten it out after the show over a shot of tequila. Not the regular tequila, but the kind from Mexico that had a worm at the bottom. You know what I'm talking about. The

0: Okay, hey 19.
1: Thank you. Yeah, that's the kind of thing I was talking about. Hey, you got some Steely Dan albums, huh? Way to go, man.

state of Carolina. North Carolina, that is, in case you're wondering. We like South Carolina too, but not quite as much as we like North Carolina, you know what I mean? I don't know what it is, everything seems better here. The air is fresher, the food tastes better, the women are younger, I don't know.

Now, if we had a little keyboard, we'd have a trio. And happily for us, we're fortunate enough to have with us a

Our lead vocalist tonight on the Fender Rhodes piano, MIDI mystery instrument, and some kind of harmonica with a keyboard on it. 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

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I'm trying to get it together, hold on. And the angel further said, the two of you were put on earth for love. Angels talk like that. And Eve got up and she said, love, if you call this love, let me tell you, angel, love!

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0: Now, this is your Man on the Street reporter, and we're looking for interesting people to interview, and I think we might just have one right here. Excuse me, sir.
1: Patty.
0: Could we talk for just a couple of minutes?
1: Sure, go ahead.
0: Could I have your name?
1: Well, it's possible, but I doubt it. Your name ain't Wilbur, is it?
0: No, it isn't Wilbur.
1: So
0: your name is Wilbur?
1: No.
0: Well, then what is your name?
1: I don't know, but Wilbur don't ring a bell. Could be Wilbur.
0: Could be, huh?
1: Alexander or Philip or Alfred or something. If I had my wallet here, I'd whip it out and read it to you.
0: You lost it?
1: I lost Walt in a bus wreck.
0: Oh, you were in a bus wreck.
1: Oh, I was too. Yeah, boy, I'll tell you.
0: Well, tell me, what happened?
1: I was back there in Armadillo.
0: Amarillo.
1: Was you there?
0: No. Amarillo is where the bus had
1: that's an accident. That's what I was trying to tell you.
0: Yeah, what
1: flipped
0: happened?
1: Over four times.
0: Is that right?
1: It was orange. All them people that lived there thought it was a ball of fire or something. Oh, you ought to see it.
0: I hope.
1: Whoa, boy, it was really something.
0: I hope nobody was injured.
1: Me too. Well, I just ran like hell.
0: You just ran.
1: Are you on the television?
0: Yes, I am.
1: Are you wearing a wig? A toupee?
0: Why, does it look like it?
1: I never seen one, but I heard you guys wear them.
0: Well, I'm on television.
1: You're really on television?
0: Yeah, I don't wear
1: Hey, is that Glenn Campbell Catholic?
0: I have no idea. Why'd you read that somewhere?
1: No, I can't read.
0: Can you write?
1: No, but Trace.
0: Can you? Yeah. Where are you from, by the way?
1: Kearsarge.
0: Kearsarge?
1: Yeah, Kearsarge. Yeah.
0: What state is that in?
1: You know, I haven't got the slightest idea. We never talked about stuff like that. We mostly talked about farming.
0: Farming?
1: Yeah.
0: You're a farmer?
1: Yeah.
0: Is that right?
1: I'm a farmer, yeah.
0: Well, do you grow much back there?
1: Huh?
0: Do you grow much back in Kearsarge?
1: Oh, no. Not me. I haven't grown hardly at all since I was 18.
0: I meant crops.
1: Huh?
0: Do you grow crops back?
1: Oh, crops. Oh, you bet your sweet nerd we do.
0: My sweet what?
1: Never mind. Yeah, we really do grow crops.
0: Now, what do you grow?
1: Oh, well, we both grow... am I stuttering? Is there a bat in my mouth? Well, I shouldn't be smoking. Am I?
0: I don't think so.
1: What was you asking me about?
0: I was asking you about your crops. What do you grow?
1: Oh, yes. Buckwheat and radishes.
0: Buckwheat
1: and radishes, yes.
0: You make a pretty good living doing that, do you?
1: On what?
0: On the buckwheat?
1: On the buckwheat, yes.
0: How about
1: not
0: the
1: on the radishes.
0: Not on the radishes.
1: That's a loser.
0: Oh, is that right?
1: Always has been, ever since I was that high.
0: Well, why do you grow
1: every
0: them?
1: Year, huh?
0: Why do you grow them?
1: Oh, you got to. You got to grow radishes.
0: Well, why do you have to grow them?
1: Well, to keep the wolverines off your land, dummy.
0: I
1: you don't want
0: know.
1: Your land overrun with wolverines.
0: Oh, you sure do. You've got wolverines on your land.
1: No! Well, the radishes keep them off.
0: Oh, yeah.
1: You ever seen a wolverine?
0: No, I never have.
1: I never have either. Radishes really work.
0: Wait a minute.
1: Could you do me a favor?
0: I'd be glad.
1: Could you get my mother on Queen for a day?
0: Well, I don't think they're even broadcasting that anymore.
1: Oh, heck, they ain't. I seen it just a couple weeks ago.
0: That could have been a rerun.
1: Could you get on one of those?

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1: Rumors spread around in that Texas town about the Shaq outside the game. 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They got a lot of nice girls.

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0: God bless y'all. Thank you so much. You people have been great. Give yourselves a hand, man. You deserve it.
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I think I know why you listen to the radio. I think that we all listen to the radio because we either want to escape or we want to dance. You know, and I think that you have things going on in your lives. You got deadlines, you got things stressing you out. You have people saying things about you that aren't true. You have frenemies. You have liars and dirty, dirty cheats of the world. And I've been wondering, how do you deal with these things, you know? You got something coming at you every other minute, something you have to deal with. I think the best way to handle something like that is you just shake it off. What do you think?

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0: Is it true you do all your own stunts?
1: I do my stunts. I know that much. I've been trained properly and physically in all sorts of stunts, in cop stunts, and let me show you. For instance, if I get somebody around the neck like this.
2: All right.
1: Yeah, well, that's just a few. You'll see. Sabotage, because I've been trained.

0: It's macho. It's a macho that we have.
1: That's what.
0: And how did they used to say it in the the kids used to say mucho macho.
2: Hey there, Saints. It's Moose, host of Moose Tracks, every Saturday, 4 to 5 p.m. right here on the Saints. 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

we bond over music. That's the thing we bond over. We go between hits. You know, they like hits is channel number one. And we go back and forth, listen to my channel, their channel, my channel, their channel. We talk about things, you know. And they're just adorable. And they hear a song, and they don't know it, and they're not listening to the DJ. They don't have to do that because they can Shazam it. That's a magic trick. They take the phone out, and they wave it around in the car. Know what song it is. Then they put it on their Apple playlist. Bam, bam. Just like that. It's the playlist. $13.99 a month. Guess who pays the subscription? My mother. Say, you know what Auntie Monique used to do to get music? They go, what? Back in the 1900s? I go, what? I go, first of all, when you went in the car as a family, somebody would yell, shotgun! You can't do that now. People react strongly. But you would yell, you know? And then you'd get in the front seat, and whoever sat in the passenger seat was in charge of the music. And it wasn't an app, and it wasn't connected to your phone. It was a radio with buttons. And you had presets, and you had an antenna. And you would go eat at a burger joint, and you'd get an antenna topper. You had a little ball on the top of your antenna that let your neighbors know if you were what team. If you were Team Whataburger, you know what I mean? Or you were a Jack in the Box, whatever, you had that antenna topper. You're looking at me like this is a history lesson. Yeah, you call your parents when you get home. You tell them how lucky you are. To be born in Shazam days. It's true. I tell them, I said, you would be listening, and then you would hear a song on the radio, and then you would run to the store, and you would hum it to the guy behind the counter. So he could try to figure out what the new hit was. Because the DJ didn't say the name, and you wanted to buy it. You know, and you'd be like, oh yeah, you spin me right round like a record, baby. Yeah, you'd be, oh, that's, and they always had a bad attitude because everybody that worked in a record store was in a band and they didn't want to be there. I think they're the parents of the people that work at the Mac store now. Second generation aggravated retail people. But I tell them, I say, we would get 45s, little records. You'd stack them up, and then you had a case, and you'd twist lock it, and then you'd go to a party. We called it a boy-girl dance party. You go to a boy-girl dance party. Not like now, where you just have, like, virtual, nobody talks, everybody texts, nobody dances. I tell them, I says, I'm going to tell you about analog world. It's ancient times. Our freedom, it was freedom when you could create your own music. When the mixtape came out, I said, yeah, let me talk to you about deferred gratification. They don't know what that means. I had to say, they've grown up. They live in San Francisco. Drones drop stuff on their porch. I tried to tell them about layaway. They thought it was an ancient dating app. I said, no, no. That's where you would try on an outfit in some janky store that didn't have its own credit card. You would go back to the back of the store, and some woman named Dot would put it in a box. You'd give her a down payment. You'd have to babysit the neighborhood kids. You'd get gift cards. You don't even get gift cards now. You get an email from Amazon. That's what we just exchange emails now for Christmas. Remember when your parents would train you to be grateful? They would say, whatever your grandmother gives you, you say thank you. And you act like you like it. Now kids give you a list, and they're serious. Don't buy me this. I don't want it. I'll donate it if you give it to me. I don't want it. My nieces give me a whole list of things, but it's a different world. And I tell them, I said, this is how it would work. You would be in the car, you'd hear a song, you'd get excited, and then you'd be in the house, and you'd listen to the radio. Then it was fun. It was a part of your life. And I tell them, they know about download speeds and all of this. And I go, no. Coverage plan, 5G. Said, the radio didn't even work in every room in your house. You had to unplug it and readjust the metal sticks on top. Move around until you got it just right. And then the DJ would say, coming up next, Salisbury Hill by Peter Gabriel. And you would run to your room, run and get your Radio Shack recorder.
and back it up to the speaker. And this is where I explained deferred gratification to them. You had to wait. One commercial, two commercials, three, block of commercials, hovering like a bird of prey with your two fingers like this. At the exact same time. And right now in my apartment in Hollyweird, California, the land of skinny jeans. I'm serious. I can't stand them. That's another reason I like being here today. I haven't seen a single pair of skinny jeans all day long, not one. Every man in this town is wearing man pants. It's just logical. Women have the babies, they have the stretch marks, they get to wear the stretch pants. If you're a man, wear man pants. Men should have man pants and tools. All men should have tools. I'm serious. Not that little orange box from IKEA, that doesn't count. I like when men have like those drawers, you know, with the wheels. That's exciting right there. Man pants and tools. So over time, your standards erode, but I digress. I'm so enjoying you guys. I'm all over the place. It's like, I almost want to say, quit laughing. I don't have much time. But yeah, I was explaining deferred gratification. I said, and then you would wait, and then you'd get another song and another song. And sometimes it would take 5 or 6 days to get your mixtape. And right now in my apartment in Hollyweird, California, I have a box of mixtapes that I made from 1984 to 1989. In a big box with a pink and turquoise boom box, of course. And I told them we didn't need emojis. We had stickers and magic markers. You would make your mixtape and you would decorate it. My favorite one I made in the summer of 86. It is 90 minutes long. It was one big mixtape. Remember when you would have to get a pencil and fix it when it got... And it starts with Jungle Love by Steve Miller Band. That's a jam. It's a jam. I met you on somebody's island. That's a jam. That's romantic. That's interesting. What would a kid say now? We swiped left and hooked up at Pinkberry. Like, what would... I thought I had known you before. I left you a crate of papayas. That is an exotic offering, papayas. Now, they don't grow in Provo, but maybe somebody here is eating a papaya and knows that's a great thing. It is delicious. If you did that now, little girls now, they'd be like, that's a weird thing, leaving fruit on my porch. That's kind of a creeper move. That's weird. Are they non-GMO papayas? I have allergies. Are they organic? I'm serious. Those people are so bizarro now. You know, they ask a lot of questions. They don't move in faith. They don't move in gratitude. These are the kind of things I try to teach my nieces, you know. Somebody gives you a papaya, just say thank you.

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0: All right, thank you. Hello. This is my second time on the show. All right. I mean, the first time must have been okay. But they say during the summer that drinks are ice cold. I hope not, because that means they would be impossible to drink. Because they would be solid. Here's a beer, man. It's just ice cold. Damn it. I guess I can lick it. I read that last year MTV's Real World got 40,000 applications. That's amazing, man. Such an even number. You would think it would be 40,008, maybe. Yeah, man. I got a lamp in my hotel room, and it has a three-way light bulb in it. If you don't know a light bulb is a three-way light bulb, it messes with your head. Because you go to turn it off, and it just gets brighter. Like, damn it, light bulb, that's the exact opposite of what I want you to do. Then you turn it again, and it gets brighter once more. I will break you. That's the only reason I had this thing out here. Oh, yeah, man. So I saw a commercial that said, forget everything you know about slipcovers. So I did. And it was a load off my mind. Then the commercial tried to sell slipcovers, but I didn't know what the hell they were. Now, is a hippopotamus, or a really cool apotamus? That's good. I want to rob a bank with a BB gun. Give me all your money, or I will give you a dimple. I will be rich, you will be cute. I got a belt on that holds up my pants, and my pants have belt loops that hold up my belt. What the hell is really going on down there? Who is the real hero? Now, if I was a drummer and I accidentally grabbed... That'd be cool if you were a drummer and you accidentally grabbed two magic wands instead of drumsticks. You're pounding out the beat. Next thing you know, your bass player turns into a can of soup. All right. Can we take that joke out? Can we edit it? I love cottage cheese. That's why I want to try other dwelling cheeses, too. I want to try studio apartment cheese. Or maybe igloo cheese. Or if I'm feeling adventurous, mobile home cheese. Don't eat mobile home cheese during a tornado. It would be devastating. Dr. Scholl makes foot products. And he's a doctor, which means he went to school for a long time. But it doesn't take a lot to figure out that stepping on a cushion will be more comfortable. That dude wasted lots of time at school. Because I would have bought that from a Mr. Scholl. I wish they made fajita cologne, because that stuff smells good. I hate to sleep because... No, I like to sleep, actually. I hate to dream because dreaming takes energy. It takes work. Sleeping is supposed to be a relaxing affair. I lay down on a bed, it feels great. Next thing you know, I have to build a go-kart with my ex-landlord. Hey, if you can't sleep, count sheep. Don't count endangered animals, you will run out. I bought a donut and they gave me a receipt for the donut. I don't need a receipt for a donut. I'll just give you the money, then you give me the donut and the transaction. We don't need to bring ink and paper into this. I just can't imagine a scenario where I'd have to prove that I bought a donut. Some skeptical friend, don't even act like I didn't get that donut. I got the documentation right here. I saw this lady on TV. She was born without arms. She was born with her hands attached to her shoulders, and that was sad. But then they said, Lola does not know the meaning of the word can't. And that to me was actually kind of worse in a way. You know, not only does she not have arms, but she doesn't understand simple contractions. All right, thank you very much, everyone.
1: Nick. That's hilarious. Thank you.
2: Thank you.
1: Nick Shedrick, everybody. We'll take a break. We'll be right back.

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Sugar Tea on your Wednesday morning wake-up call on the station that still plays anything with Foreigner and Madonna Rama. Here's Justin Timberlake, My Love. It's on the station where you never know what you'll hear next.

88.3 The Sage, Wee Platty Thing, Billy Joel on your Wednesday morning wake-up call. Turn the lights back on. So it's a given that Thriller is now the best-selling album of all time. But do you remember the first song released? It was actually The Girl Is Mine. It's on 88.3 The Sage.

0: 88.3 The Saint, We Play Anything, Michael Jackson and Justin Timberlake on your Wednesday morning wake-up call. Love never felt so good. Before that, Linkin Park, New Divide. Shania Twain is going on tour with Harry Styles this summer. That's not all she's up to. She's getting a biopic. She's the biggest female artist in country music history. The road wasn't always that easy. Now, there's no release date yet or cast or anything like that, but she does have a new album coming soon called Little Miss Twain. And other biopics in the works include Britney Spears, Snoop Dogg, and Joni Mitchell. And Shania Twain is next. You're Still the One on 88.3 The Saint.
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88.3 Saints Sugar Tea on your Wednesday morning wake-up call on the station that still plays anything with Gnarls Barkley and Maren Morris. Here's Sia, Unstoppable. 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

88.3 The Sage, Replay Anything, Sarah Bareilles on your Wednesday morning wake-up call. Love song. Here's the Proclaimers, 500 Miles, I'm Gonna Be, on 88.3 The Sage.

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0: 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Celebrating their birthday today, actress and supermodel Elizabeth Hurley is 61. JoJo Haley of Jodeci is 55. 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Lately, and You Used to Love Me on 88.3 The Saint.
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Some of you might know this song. 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KC.

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88.3 The Sage, Sugar Tea on your Wednesday morning wake up call on the station that still plays anything with Pitbull and Katy Perry. Here's Boston, More Than a Feeling. It's on the station where you never know what you'll hear next.

88.2 The Seat. We play anything. George Harrison on your Wednesday morning wake-up call. I got my mind set on you. Here's Level 42, Something About You on 88.3 The Seat.

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We're portable, and we'd love to join you on the boat. Let's have a great summer together.

0: 88.3 The Side. We play anything, the Beastie Boys, on your Wednesday morning wake-up call. You gotta fight for the right. Shania Twain is going on tour with Harry Styles this summer, and that's not all she's up to. She's getting a biopic. She's the biggest female artist in country music history. The road has not always been easy. Now, there's no release date yet, or cast, or anything like that. And she has a new album coming soon called Little Miss Twain. There are other biopics in the works, Britney Spears, Snoop Dogg, and Joni Mitchell, to name a few. And Shania is coming up for you next. That don't impress me much. Your 90s at 9 are also coming up on 88.3 The Saint.
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1: WVCR. Don't have a cow, man. It's the 90s at 9 on 88.3 The Saint. Coming up, a song from an album which recently had its 35th anniversary. Squeeze Me from 1993, The Gin Blossoms, Found Out About You. It's on the station that's taking you back to the old school.

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0: 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Also from 1991, from the album Forever My Lady, which recently had its 35th anniversary. Today's also JoJo Haley's 55th birthday. 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
1: Don't talk, just listen. First of all, I have to be honest with you, baby. I lied when I told you I never wanted to see you again.

0: 88.3 The State. We Play Anything, The Cranberries on your 90s at 9 from 1993, Dreams. So if you could have any kind of pizza you wanted, what would you get? Personally, I think I would get maybe a hot honey pizza or maybe a garlic parm. Both of those are options at Golden Grain, and you could get one of those as well. You got to first enter our contest to spin it to win it. That's coming up on Friday during the noon hour. You never know. You might be one of our lucky callers, and then you could get your favorite pizza for free as well. Good luck from all of us at 88.3 The State. And we're getting you back to the music from 1998. Today's also Faith Evans' birthday. She's 53. She's coming up next with Whitney Houston, Heartbreak Hotel, on your 90s at 9 on 88.3 The Saint.
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Ryan Donovan here, inviting you to join me this Saturday morning from 6 until 10 a.m. for Moments to Remember, with your song requests from the 50s, 60s, and 70s, right here on 88.3 The Saint.

0: WVCR FM, The Saint. We're portable. We love the beach. Have a great summer with us.
1: Yeah. I like it when the girls stop by in the summer.

0: I've always wanted to come out like a pro wrestler. That what? Yes. Ooh, what's up, Boston? Yeah, I wore green for you guys. You're welcome. Cause y'all are like Irish and I've also stayed out of the sun for many years just for this moment in Boston. So yeah, it's pretty great. I'm just really happy that I made it here. I was almost late catching my plane because I was teaching a yoga class. He's like, that did not happen. You're right, I did not teach a yoga class. I went to one, obviously. Look at this. Boom! Checking out my yoga booty. It was pretty awesome though, because the yoga teacher, she let me do the modified version of everything. So like the class would do downward dog and she would let me eat raviolis. They would do a child's pose. She'd let me take a nap in the corner. I love yoga, namaste. Like they said, my name is Fortune. Everybody looks at me really funny when I tell them my name. They're like, what's your name again? Precious? No! Or I'll get like treasure or gracious. Anything you could associate with a unicorn. Or a stripper. Do we have any strippers in here? Are you really? Yeah. I mean, this is kind of a big night for strippers, so if you're a stripper and you're here, you're probably not a great one. Yeah, I don't have the body of a stripper. I would be like a Tuesday night stripper. I'm a Tuesday night stripper. I'm working my way up to Sunday brunch.
1: Hello, everyone. This is your Action News reporter with all the news that is news across the nation on the scene at the supermarket. There seems to have been some disturbance here. Pardon me, sir. Did you see what happened?
2: Yeah, I did. I was standing over by the tomatoes, and here he come, running through the pole beans, through the fruits and vegetables, naked as a jaybird. And I hollered over to Ethel. I said, don't look, Ethel. And it's too late. She'd already been incensed.
3: He comes.

0: station. Pardon me, sir, did you see what happened?
1: Yeah, I did. I was just in here getting my tires checked, and he just appeared out of the traffic. Just come streaking around the grease right there. Didn't have nothing on but a smile. I looked in there, and Ethel was getting her cold drink. I hollered, "Don't look, Ethel!" 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She'd already been mooned. Flashed right there in front of the shop, so.
2: Boogity, boogity. 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

0: you see what happened?
1: Yeah, deep. 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Here he come, right out of the cheap seats, dribbling. Right down the middle of the court. Didn't have on nothing but his PS. Made a hook shot and got out through the concession stand. I hollered up at Ethel. I said, "Don't look, Ethel!" Too late. She'd already got a free shot. Grandstand. Right there in front of the home page.

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0: Hi, it's Kevin Clancy, Siena Class of 1991. 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

0: Hi, it's Kevin Clancy, Siena Class of 1991. 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

park. I have a seat on the same old bench to watch the children play. You know, tomorrow is their future, but for me, just another day. They all gather around me. They seem to know my name. We laugh, tell a few jokes, but it still doesn't ease my pain. I know I can't hide from a memory, though day after day I've tried. I keep saying she'll be back, but today again.

0: Hi, it's Kevin Clancy, Siena Class of 1991. 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

The station where you never know what you're going to hear next. 88.3 The Saint, The Afternoon Escape with Monty. Simon and Garfunkel coming up this hour. Sarah Bareilles, we have John Waite, and all your favorites waiting for you anytime at WVCR.com.

Joe Cocker, you are so beautiful. Simon Garfunkel, Mrs. Robinson, here at the station that plays anything, 88.3 The Saint. Welcome to the Afternoon Escape with Monty. How would you like to win free tickets? What's coming to town? How do you win? I'll tell you what's happening after the Stones on The Saint.

0: Saint, WVCR-FM, The Saint. We're portable. We love the beach. Have a great summer with us.
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0: John Mellencamp, hand to hold on to on the station where you never know what you're going to hear next. 88.3 The Saint. The Afternoon Escape with Monty. Free tickets coming at you on Friday. The Saratoga Jazz Festival is happening at SPAC June 27th and 28th. 2 days, two stages, 22 different acts. 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

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The Afternoon Escape with Monty. John Mellencamp coming up this hour. Little River Band, Daughtry, and all your favorites waiting for you anytime at WVCR.com.

John Mellencamp, Pink Houses, Little River Band, Lady, on the station that plays anything. 88.3 through the Saint. The Afternoon Escape with Monty. Lots of birthdays today. I'll tell you who is blowing out the candles on their cake and how you can get your birthday shout-outs after Cool the Gang on the Saint.

0: Hey, WVCR FM, the Saint. We're portable. We love the beach. Have a great summer with us.
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0: Bon Jovi, who says you can't go home on the station where you never know what you're going to hear next. 88.3 The Saint. Welcome to the Afternoon Escape with Monty. Birthdays today, we're looking at Hugh Laurie. 67. Loved him on House. How about Joshua Jackson? 48 years old today. Whether you liked him as Pacey on Dawson's Creek or maybe Mighty Ducks. Charlie, that's where I know him from. Joe Montana. NFL legend is 70 years young today. Now, if you are celebrating a birthday, happy birthday to you. I'd love to play your favorite songs, get your shout outs on, or if you want to give somebody else a birthday shout out, we'll make that happen for you too. 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

0: A Siena saint is someone who thinks of others before he or she thinks about his or herself. Compassion is one of the most important virtues a saint possesses. This is not a trait which a saint turns on and off based on how convenient it is for them to feel compassion, but rather a conscious decision to always try to reach out to a fellow human being when they need someone to hold on to. A saint is honest, not only with his or her friends, but also with themselves. They are humble to the point that they do not realize how much of a saint they are until someone points it out to them. A saint is selfless, willing to give up a meal, a night out, or an extra hour working on a paper if someone that they know needs help. A saint does not have to be coerced into doing the right thing and takes it upon themselves to help others realize what the right thing is. A saint listens more than they talk, knowing that sometimes the biggest thing a person will get out of a friend's advice is knowing that the friend took the time out of their day to be there to listen. We encounter saints every day on our campus. They always seem to have a smile on their face when they say hi to us. They make us laugh when they see that we are upset. They know what makes us happy, and they are open about how much they care about us. A true Siena saint spreads Siena's spirit everywhere they go and can turn the gloomiest day into the brightest one. They fill us with happiness when they enter a room and make us want to follow them when they leave the room. Think about the saints in your life. You will find that they are around every corner at Siena College.
1: 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Taylor Swift coming up this hour, Duran Duran, 10,000 Maniacs, and what else would you like to hear? Your show, I just push the buttons. 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

soon to be married, Taylor Swift, Mine, on the station that plays anything. 88.3 The Saint. The afternoon escape with Monty. I did hear the old interwebs, the rumors are telling me she and Travis Kelce are getting married at Madison Square Garden. Together, let's guess the price of that after Modern English on The Saint.

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0: Gloria Stefan, get on your feet on the station where you never know what you're going to hear next. 88.3 The Saint. The Afternoon Escape with Monty. Rumor has it Taylor Swift and Travis Kelce are going to get married in Madison Square Garden. Now, from what I read on the internet, take that with a grain of salt, guests don't know the location of their July wedding yet. But the rumor is MSG. And I thought, man, that's where the Knicks play. The Rangers play. All the biggest concerts in the world are at the Garden. That's got to be really expensive to rent out. And I also remember that Taylor Swift's net worth is $2 billion. I think she'll be all right. What do you think the cost is to rent Madison Square Garden? You got the whole day, right? What are you thinking? Give me a number. Let me know. 518-783-2400 or WVCR.com. I got to start it at least a mil, right? What do you got with the Saint?
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0: 88.3 WVCR-FM, Loudonville, Albany. The opinions expressed on this program are of the host and their guests and do not necessarily reflect the opinions of WVCR, its management, Siena University, and its Board of Trustees.
1: I'm David Lombardo, and you're listening to WCNY's The Capitol Press Room. We're going to spend the first half of today's show with Times Union investigative reporter Ezra Bitterman, who's been spending time examining the potential for data centers across New York. We'll talk about a major project in the works in Genesee County, highlight a one-year moratorium on data centers that was approved in the waning days of the legislative session in Albany, and discuss what a data center actually does. Then we'll speak with the head of the association representing mayors in New York to find out how they fared in the recently adopted state budget, including the additional pots of aid that were approved and the new costs municipalities will have to shoulder. And finally, we'll check in with the new state parks commissioner, Kathy Moser, who discusses land conservation efforts, celebrating the country's 250th birthday, and making parks feel more inclusive. It's all coming up right here on WCNY's The Capitol Press Room.
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1: I'm David Lombardo, and this is WCNY's The Capitol Press Room. In the final hours of the legislative session in Albany, Democratic lawmakers pushed through a bill imposing, among other things, a one-year moratorium on new data centers, responding to growing concerns about the environmental footprint of these in-demand facilities that provide critical infrastructure for companies looking to receive, store, and transmit information. And while it's unclear how Governor Kathy Hochul will respond to the pending bill, which is opposed by several labor unions, we wanted to take a step back and look at the broader landscape, including the potential footprint of data centers in New York, their power demands, and how they facilitate AI technology. To do all that, we're joined in the studio by Ezra Bitterman, an investigative reporter at the Capitol for the Times Union. Thanks for making the time, Ezra.
5: Thank you for having me.
1: Well, for starters, can you give, for the uninitiated, a basic explanation of what a data center is and how they're utilized?
5: Yeah, so a data center is essentially a big warehouse, and you've probably been hearing about them more in the news now, but they've actually existed for over 70 years. They were first used by the military. And for a long time, they were primarily something the financial services sector needed to operate, you know, transactions and internet and things like that. And today, these are a totally different thing and a totally separate class because these are used for AI like Claude or ChatGPT. And the reason they're coming up in the news and more divisive is their high level of power demand, water usage, scale, and size. So it's sort of been an evolution for data centers throughout the years.
1: And just to be clear about how they're used, if I go to ChatGPT and I ask a question, does that mean the answer is cooked up over at the data center and comes back to me? I mean, how should we think about their role in something like artificial intelligence?
5: Yeah, so the way I would think about it is old data centers for the internet or just to operate a bank use something called a CPU, which is a computer chip that doesn't use that much power. To train ChatGPT, to make it better, for it to operate, we need these things called GPUs, which are created by NVIDIA and huge companies like that. And they are really energy intensive, but these companies all want to win the race to make the best model. So they're willing to spend whatever it takes on getting as many of these GPUs in play.
1: And in terms of who owns and operates these data centers, is this something that is solely the purview of these AI companies, or do they contract out to arms dealers, so to speak, who run and operate these and then maybe license out the services?
5: Yeah, it kind of depends. Usually, well, I wouldn't say usually. There are some cases where it's the company building it, doing it all on their own. But in many cases, it is a data center company that goes through the process of the siting and working with the local governments and coming up with the plans, and then they're licensing it out to a AI developer. And oftentimes, one of the reasons these things are so opaque is because that company will sign a non-disclosure agreement to not reveal what AI developer they're working with. And then whoever, whether it's a county IDA or a county official or local officials, they'll kind of get looped in on that NDA too. So they'll get to know, oh, it's Amazon, it's Anthropic. But the public can't know because it's in this chain of NDAs.
1: As you pointed out, though, data centers as an idea and something that are utilized historically is not new. So what sort of footprint do data centers have right now in New York? Are there data centers dotting communities all over the state and we're just not aware of them because they haven't been high profile until now?
5: Yes, especially downstate near New York City. Obviously, it's a financial capital of the world. So for a long time, and you know, places like Rockland County, there's been small, non-power intensive data centers. And that's why New York historically has been a hub of data centers. And then in recent years, it's not so much a hub of AI data centers until more recently, because these have started to at first crop up in places like Texas and the South and the Midwest.
1: Is there a reason that they're gravitating toward those areas? Is it something about either their regulatory climate, their access to power, or something else that leads developers to want to locate there?
5: Yeah, I mean, I'd say those things for sure. Okay. More, you know, Texas has, for example, has more energy supply, more land, cheaper land, and you don't need to have, you know, let's say OpenAI, it's based in San Francisco. You don't need to have your data center in San Francisco. You can have it in some other place that's more affordable because that close link isn't as relevant.
1: Well, you've mentioned a couple times the power demands. What are the range of power needs of these data centers? And can you put them into context compared to a small city or a hospital? What is the right comparison to make here?
5: I would say the smallest AI data center is a small city or a mid-sized city. Largest data centers are entire states worth of power demand. Famously, the one in Utah, which if fully is completed, would have all of, would double Utah's power demand. But for example, the Stream data center in Genesee County, which is, it's the most mature data center, AI data center in New York. Yes, medium-sized city. I mean, sometimes could be one half of the capital region's power demand, one third of the capital region's power demand, based on whether it's a really hot day or really cold day.
1: And why does the temperature matter? Is there a need to regulate the temperature inside
5: these
1: facilities?
5: Oh, I should have been more clear. I mean, if it's really hot, the capital region will use more power. Oh. So then the data center's 500 megawatts is a smaller fraction of that. So I should have made that more clear.
1: Gotcha. And I want to talk a little bit about that project you mentioned for Genesee County. But before we get to that, let me reintroduce you. For listeners just joining us, I'm David Lombardo, and this is WCNY's The Capitol Press Room. And we're speaking with Ezra Bitterman, an investigative reporter at the Capitol for the Times Union. So the existing data centers right now, where do they get their power from? Do they just plug into the grid, so to speak? Are they required to facilitate their own power? Where are they getting their energy from?
5: Do you mean in New York? Or
1: yeah.
5: Yeah, the grid. We don't have like build your own, bring your own supply data centers like people may have heard of in the news where OpenAI is building a massive gas plant to power their data center, which is actually another reason, as a brief aside, why data centers have traditionally, like these AI ones have gone to other states, is because they the states don't care if you build a giant gas plant to power it because they don't have the same climate ambitions. But to your question, yeah, they just link up to the grid. And to this point, it hasn't been as much of an issue because their power demand isn't so outrageous that there's the kind of capacity there. But that's sort of changing now.
1: Changing now how? I mean, are we getting pushback or concerns raised by either the independent system operator, which is supposed to regulate the grid, or utilities themselves about whether they can meet the demands of new data centers in New York?
5: No, I would say it's more, for one thing, a 10 megawatt data center in Rockland County has a much smaller impact on the grid than something that's like 500 megawatts or 1,000 megawatts, like some have been proposed in New York. But also, as you can see, there's this lawmaker and advocacy pushback to data centers, and one of the reasons for that is their power demand and it wanting to ensure that the companies aren't, you know, taking advantage of a system that allows them to enter the grid but raise everyone else's rates.
1: And why would it raise other people's rates if they were using up a lot of power? Is this just a supply and demand situation?
5: Okay, that's a great question, and one that I love as an energy nerd. So data centers in a lot of places lower people's electricity rates. And that's because if you have a ton of excess capacity, right, you have a bunch more power than demand, then the data center enters as this big customer and can help pay for the fixed costs of the grid. Oh, this transmission line's old, needs to be replaced anyway. Data center helps pay for that. So that's in a lot of places, and that's how it can lower rates. In New York, we don't have so much excess capacity because the state's been pretty slow in building new power and demand's rising. So it sort of breaks that dynamic where there is a concern that you're shrinking the reliability margins and requiring that the most expensive generators run to power your demand because there's not a lot of excess capacity there. And that's where the concern comes in without proper regulation.
1: Moving forward, what happens if New York just doesn't develop data centers? What happens if other states are the ones who are building and operating data centers? Does it impact New Yorkers in any significant way in terms of their day-to-day life experience? Am I not going to have access to ChatGPT if I'm located in the Empire State, for example?
5: No. I think the way to look at it is, on your day-to-day life, there'd be no impact. What the data center community would say is the state, by not allowing development to move forward, is missing out on tens of billions of capital coming in, jobs from construction, and a missed opportunity to use data centers to advance the state's climate initiatives, which may sound counterintuitive. But for example, Assemblymember Tapia had a bill, and some of it got into that bill, what the legislature passed at the end, where data centers can pay for home electrification and for people in their communities, for solar for people in their communities. Obviously, you need regulation to make sure that happens, but I think there is an opportunity there if the state wants to take it. But no, there's no skies falling, you won't be able to use ChatGPT here kind of impacts if the state wants to say, okay, we're not going to have any part in this.
1: That statutory language you mentioned is reminiscent of some of the requirements that were put on casinos and racinos as they developed around New York, and there were concerns about their community impact, and they basically wrote into law and local agreements that they have to be good neighbors, so they have to sponsor youth baseball team or donate money. But in terms of the impact to the economy, you mentioned construction jobs. For these types of operations, how many permanent jobs are we talking about? Because I have a vision in my head of maybe one lonely person walking down racks and racks of servers or something.
5: It's not quite that few.
1: Okay.
5: Given the scale of money that it costs to build one, it is pretty shocking how few that they create. So, for example, the one in Genesee is over 100 jobs, which is a significant amount, but for $20 billion of investment. But I will say, in doing my reporting on data centers, what workers will say, and especially people who work in the construction trades, they don't see the temporary jobs really as temporary because they're long-term. It takes years to build these things. And that's their livelihood, is moving from temporary job to temporary job. So in labor's eyes, value here from that perspective.
1: And after a quick break, we'll continue our conversation with Ezra Bitterman, an investigative reporter at the Capitol for the Times-Union. 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
1: This is WCNY's The Capital Press Room, and we're continuing our conversation about the development of data centers in New York with Ezra Bitterman, an investigative reporter at the Capital for the Times Union. In the course of your reporting on this issue, I understand you visited a public hearing on the proposed data center in Genesee County from the Texas-based company Stream Data Centers, which would require about 500 megawatts of electricity, which is about one-third of what the Capital Region here uses. What was the mood like at the hearing? What sort of feedback did the public have? What sort of issues did local officials raise?
5: There were over 100 people there. It was quite intriguing. There was a journalist there from France, because this is just so in the moment and such a big part of popular culture now, the data center debate. But people were concerned about water use, power use, land use, environmental degradation, all these things. Basically, a lot of people don't want it. But labor was there as sort of the counteracting force to say, you know, this is going to be great for us and great for workers in this state and great for young people who are getting into the trades. So there was a bit of a back and forth, but I would say it was pretty hostile towards the company.
1: You've described this as one of the most mature data center proposals in New York's pipeline. So how far along is it, and what, if any, subsidies are they looking for from state or local officials?
5: With data centers nationwide, there's these really gaudy projections of how much could be built. But when you look at nationwide, just one-third of the ones expected to come online in 2026 have started construction. So I think that there is this gap between what's kind of speculative, what's not all there, and what's

0: $9 billion. But at the same time, they are going to make huge payments to local governments and schools in the area. So it's supposed to pencil out for the Genesee County taxpayer. State taxpayer, which is giving them sales tax abatements and stuff on state taxes, it's not supposed to be good for them. They're supposed to, they're projected to get less benefit than the cost. And then you kind of get into the whole argument of local economic development contracts, and you can have James Skoufis come on and talk about county IDAs and all this stuff. I don't know. That's a whole other ball of wax. But yes, they do have this, you know, tax agreement.
1: The bill that was moving at the end of the legislative session, championed by Democratic lawmakers, is imposing a one-year moratorium on the creation of new data centers if it's signed into law by Governor Kathy Hochul, and that is, I would say, a big if. What does that actually mean, though? Does that just mean everybody's got to stop what they're doing and freeze for a year? Does it have to do with licensing? I mean, how should we think about a moratorium if it was imposed the way it was drafted by lawmakers?
0: Yeah. So let me just first start on what Hochul said about this. When I spoke with her, she said she's not super in favor of a moratorium because she actually mentioned counties in Virginia, which have gotten significant payouts from data centers, from having so much data center development. It's helped budgets. There are negative effects there as far as power and the PJM grid.
1: PJM?
0: Yeah, it's like the grid operator for Pennsylvania, Washington, D.C., West Virginia. It's not like the NYSA, which is just New York. It covers a few states. But to your actual question, and I'd be curious to get your thoughts on this, the bill says D.C. can't issue permits, right? That's what it says, and to data centers. But Hochul needs to sign it for that to like really be in effect in law. So I'd be curious to see what you think on whether D.C. will pause as this plays out between the governor and the legislature, or if they're saying, oh, this is in law, we're just going to proceed on our normal process. I don't know if you had in your time in state government anything to compare this to.
1: Well, I think the comparison is to fracking and the restrictions that were initially imposed via the executive and then ultimately were codified in law. And I think in that situation, Governor Patterson and then Governor Cuomo were kind of responding to public opinion on the issue. And I think public opinion on this is, and correct me if I'm wrong, it seems to be more moving against these data centers. There aren't a lot of people lining up to say this is a great economic boon or this is a great way to inject cash into our local municipal budgets. So I could see the governor being hesitant to sign something that from that side of things. But then also, executives don't like having their hands tied. They like having flexibility. And the governor, through the DEC, has that flexibility because ultimately she controls what the environmental regulators are going to do. So if I'm the governor, maybe I'm not so excited about putting restrictions on my future options.
0: Yeah, no, that makes sense. And I think the thing that's also challenging for the Hochul administration from the bill is the lawmakers say to DPET, to the Public Service Commission, you have to create this new rate class for data centers.
1: Which means what?
0: It's like creating a new class of customer for utilities to make sure they're paying their fair share so they'd pay more, essentially, to cover kind of what I was talking about earlier, the costs they may have on the system. To me, that I thought that was a little bit weird because Hochul directed the PSC in January to create a proceeding on how to deal with data centers. PSC started that proceeding and is in process with it. So it's just, I feel like I'm wondering whether that's going to upset what the PSC is already doing, because maybe they had a different plan on how to deal with data centers than creating this new rate class. So I'm also curious to see how that plays out.
1: Do you think if New York had a surplus of energy, specifically maybe green energy, that we wouldn't see any concerns about the development of data centers? Or are there still concerns that people bring up the same way they do about an Amazon warehouse or some other not in my backyard sort of complaints?
0: Okay, so there's two things to think about with that. In many places, as I laid out, data centers have probably lowered energy rates. And that's been proven out in the energy academia. But I don't think that thought, that idea has permeated into the headspace of most Americans. I think many Americans still think that if you put a data center down, no

0: matter what, it's going to raise people's electricity rates. So I think that disconnect would still need to be merged. And then aside from that, you know, energy is one thing you hear about when you talk to people about why they're opposed to data centers, but there's a myriad of other things. The noise factor. It releases a low hum at all times. The water factor. It does consume, does require water to run a data center. The space it takes up. If that, you know, maybe communities value whatever land that the data center developer wants to build on. So then, you know, if you could even, you know, if you could convince people that data centers aren't all bad electricity-wise, you still have all these other things. Mm. And I think I, you know, when I went to the public hearing with Stream, you do see that play out where it's almost like the company and the public are talking past each other to a certain point, where the public has their concerns and Stream's, you know, kind of responds to their, some of their concerns at least. And the public's, you know, not is convinced or not convinced, but I think that it just gets, people get, I don't know, lost with the large, I mean, it's such a big development that I think it's hard for the companies who, for people to trust the companies 100% of the time when they're saying, oh, this won't impact you in any way. And then there's also a component of it where it's probably people see these as physical representations of AI, which they may not like. So this is their way to resist that, this huge social change that's happening.
1: Well, we've been speaking with Ezra Bitterman. He is an investigative reporter at the Capitol for the Times Union. Ezra, thanks for joining us in the studio.
0: Thank you so much.

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4: I'm David Lombardo, and you're listening to WCNY's The Capitol Press Room. A recurring point of concern for state lawmakers around the state this budget season was the financial stability of municipalities in their districts. So to consider how cities and villages did during the legislative session in Albany, we're joined in the studio by Barbara Van Epps, Executive Director of the New York Conference of Mayors. Welcome back to the show, Barbara.
5: Thanks for having me again, David.
4: So during budget negotiations, we heard about New York City's multi-billion dollar deficit. The city of Albany was projecting a $20 million deficit. And out in western New York, the new mayor of Buffalo said he was dealing with a structural gap of more than $100 million. Are these unique circumstances or emblematic of maybe broader problems that municipalities all over the state are dealing with and that you're hearing about?
5: I would say it's definitely a broader problem. I mean, obviously, the bigger cities have bigger budgets, bigger problems, more infrastructure to deal with, larger workforces. So it makes sense that their numbers would be bigger in terms of their deficits, in terms of their need. But I would say across the state, cities and villages across the state are struggling to strike that balance between the money they can raise outside the property tax and offsetting those rising costs that come with labor, that come with police and fire, that come with equipment and infrastructure. Those costs keep going up, and it's very hard to find those revenues to offset those costs without relying on your property taxpayers.
4: Well, putting aside New York City, which is a unique animal with 9 million people and the ability, you know, to raise money through an income tax, do you have a sense of what are the structural challenges that are leading to so many municipalities having struggles right now? Is this an issue where sales tax collections haven't kept up? Is this too many really lucrative contracts going out to municipal workers? I mean, what seems to be the commonalities, if there are any?
5: So again, I think it has to do with stagnant revenues, and because the only revenues that local governments really have control over, which also happens to be the largest revenue source, is that property tax. But there's no local official who wants to say, oh, I'm going to raise taxes this year. That's something they're trying to avoid. Every other type of revenue outside the property tax, it ebbs and flows with what's happening in the economy. Sure. Sales tax, mortgage recording tax, things like that we don't have control over. So I do think there's just that gap between the fact that costs keep going up and the amount of revenues that we have control over are not. And so there's where that gap comes from.
4: So thinking about the aid for municipalities outside of New York City, the state is spending more than $1 billion in this year's budget on financial assistance to local governments, including a $100 million increase in temporary municipal assistance, a tripling of this budget line, according to the governor's press release. The money is distributed proportionate to existing local aid formulas, and we can get into how formulaic some of these formulas are, with Buffalo, Syracuse, Rochester, and Yonkers getting $15 million each. At the same time, $165 million in recurring commitments to Buffalo, Rochester, Syracuse, Yonkers, Albany, and adding Mount Vernon to that list. What are your expectations for this money in the short term and long term? And should we start thinking of it as a Band-Aid for municipalities with bullet wounds? I mean, what's your sense of the impactfulness?
5: So obviously, we want this to continue long term, these increases. We went 15 years without an increase in unrestricted aid. Call it AIM, call it TMA. We didn't get anything for 15 years. Then 2 years ago, they put in the temporary municipal assistance. But obviously, the word temporary in that title makes us a little anxious because clearly we didn't know and could not count on the fact that that money was going to continue.
4: Yeah, you're one bad economy from that being the first thing that gets cut in a future budget debate.
5: Absolutely, absolutely. So the fact that they kept the temporary assistance for 2 years and then added another $100 million, we are so appreciative of that because I do finally feel like the state legislature and the governor are recognizing that not only are local governments important, but they really are struggling. They really do need a partnership with the state and something consistent and predictable. So that's our long-term goal, is to get something consistent and predictable. The fact that, again, they're calling it temporary municipal assistance doesn't sound like consistent and predictable. So we're very pleased that we're getting the increases, but we need a strategy long term, and that's sort of our plan B now to start working on that.
4: Do you think it makes sense for the state to basically just hand over a bag of cash to some of the municipalities I mentioned without potentially securing some sort of commitments from them on how they might address the structural concerns so that they aren't necessarily so reliant on the state government for so much of their money?
5: Well, that's a great question. And all those cities you named are members, so we're very happy that they got the money that they did. I mean, clearly they came to the state and made their case individually and as a group on budget hearing day. And whether there are strings attached to that money, I'm not aware of that.
4: I mean, I'm not aware of any either. But I mean, from the state's perspective, if they said, we want you to come to us with a plan if you want to get this money in the future about how you're addressing structural imbalances, would that be fair if they were to continue this money to attach those types of strings? Or would you say, no, we need this money just because so many years have gone by or whatever, and thus just give us additional unrestricted aid?
5: I don't think that would be an unfair request at all. And I think the vast majority of the mayors out there are already doing that. Certainly the big cities are. I mean, in order to address these deficits, they have to have a plan. So I think if the state were to say, hey, tell us what your plan is, I think they would be willing and able to do that very easily.
4: At the same time, the state was handing out more money to municipalities like some of the cities we just mentioned. There was major pension changes that are going to come with a price tag estimated to be over $500 million. And this isn't just to municipalities, this is to school districts and the state as well. Do you have a sense, though, of what this is going to mean in terms of increased workforce costs to the cities and villages you represent?
5: So we think the number for us is about $175 million outside of New York City, which is still, it's a very big number.
4: But you know what that is? That's about the same as the new recurring commitments that are going out the door.
5: Exactly. We, you know, that's unfortunate because, you know, we were very excited about this new money and then we get hit with these increased pension costs.
4: Sure.
5: We're essentially going to wipe that out. But even more disappointing, I think, is that we didn't have a seat at the table. Mm-hmm. Like, these conversations were clearly going on. We were getting calls about how we felt about it, but not, it was just like, are you for it or against it? For or against what? We don't know what the details of the plan is. We don't know what the proposals are. So we were trying to insert ourselves into the process, but no one really, I mean, I think people knew we were going to have an issue with it. So maybe that's why no one wanted to really engage. But
4: so what you're saying, though, is that the people responsible for hiring municipal workers were not part of the conversation that was primarily, at least from the proponents pushing this, about recruitment and retention of workers. So in order to solve a workforce issue that the labor unions were highlighting, they didn't involve the people doing the hiring?
5: Not from my perspective, okay. They didn't. Which again, that's why I said it was disappointing. And we had ideas about recruitment and retention. I'm not 100% sure that pensions is the answer. We had other ideas about residency requirements, about increasing the income cap for retirees.
4: Yeah, can you expand on that one?
5: Yeah, so that just allows us, you know, there are people in municipal government in particular are having a very difficult time recruiting and retaining employees. And when someone retires, they have that institutional knowledge. They have the skills. So if we could bring those individuals back just to maybe train additional people or fill a gap that exists, a short-term gap that exists, without having to pay, you know, benefits, and allowing them to make a reasonable salary if they do decide to come back, that would save local governments a lot of money, but also fill those gaps that exist because we just don't have the people and the skill level to fill a lot of positions in local government.
4: Another item that did make it into the state budget, at least a version of it did, is the governor's plan to bring down car insurance costs. And we definitely talked about this primarily through the lens of what it means for individual drivers. But do you have municipalities that maybe have a large enough fleets or have been the subject of lawsuits where you now anticipate they're going to be able to realize some savings?
5: We do. Yeah, we absolutely do. We see this as a certainly a win for us because we do have fleets and we do have to pay car insurance. So any attempts to bring that down to start to control those costs will certainly benefit local governments as well. So we were in favor of those two reforms.
4: And how about outside of the budget? Is there anything that you're excited about that got through? Was there anything that you were disappointed that got held up? Or maybe conversely, was there anything that you were happy that it didn't make it across the finish line?
5: Well, as we always say, you know, unfortunately that last week, you know, only having a week to finish out the session after the budget was adopted doesn't leave a lot of time to do much
4: sure.
5: at all. And we had a lot of bills in the queue that we were hoping we might get some more traction on. And I think had we had more time, we would have, such as allowing us to publish our legal notices online, allowing those retirees to make more money.
4: And you're allowed to publish your legal notices online. It's just, this would be in lieu of other workplaces?
5: It would be in lieu of other places to
4: that might be more costly
5: to not only save us money but to get the word out
4: where people are actually finding things
5: where people are, and we have a mandate now that we have to have municipal websites. So now that you're forcing us to do that, which we are all for, it's all about transparency, we think that makes sense. Why not let us put those types of notices on our website so that the word is actually getting out to people?
4: So I want to come back to the idea of a formula for the aid dollars that are distributed from the state, because there's often a lot of talk about the AIM formula, and that's the aid to municipalities. But I imagine this is kind of like the foundation aid formula for schools, where maybe at one point there was an underlying set of criteria and numbers to use, but lawmakers and bureaucrats often put their finger on the scale. Is that the experience with the aid to municipalities? And if it is, would you like to see an actual formula followed in the future?
5: Absolutely. To both those questions, yes, that is the case. Mm-hmm. There was a formula back in the 70s, which has not been, you know, what AIM is now is five or six different programs that just kind of all got consolidated when AIM was created in the mid-2000s. 2005, I think, was the first year of AIM. So they consolidated a bunch of programs, but the criteria for those programs were all different. And a lot of those programs only went to cities. So when you say we have to look at the formula, we have to change the formula, you're going to be hard-pressed to find a formula for the AIM program. It just really doesn't exist anymore because since AIM was created, any increases or decreases have just been across the board, not based on any criteria. So what we are trying to do, we are trying to jumpstart this conversation, and we met with Assemblywoman Szilagyi, we met with Senator Cooney's office to say we need to come together. We did an analysis, and NICOM did an analysis of all 50 states and what their revenue sharing programs look like. And so we've taken a look at those programs. We've taken some the strongest elements of those programs and put them all together into a document, if you will. And these are the conversations we want to jumpstart with the legislature so that we're not sitting around for 2 or 3 years thinking about what that AIM formula should look like. We want people to come together to have that data in front of them to figure out, should we have a ceiling? Should we have a floor? What kind of criteria should determine who gets what? Should it just be cities get this and villages get this? Or should there be real objective criteria to help not only defend the amount that these communities are getting, but also to make it predictable for those communities going forward?
4: Do you think there's going to be any appetite, though, for a formula that has winners and losers?
5: I'm glad you had that question. So our argument has to be you have to hold AIM harmless. You have to leave the 715 the way it is for that very reason, because there are going to be winners and losers if we open that up. So you got to keep the 17 million, but then add to that and use the new criteria. Whether you still call it AIM or call it something else, we don't really care about that, but that is a key element of this, is that you're gonna have to hold that 750 million flat.
4: So should Bob Begna at the Rockefeller Institute stand by his phone if somebody prepares to call him to write a report maybe in next year's budget?
5: We will certainly be there to help him with that, because we've done a lot of the legwork already. But this is certainly a discussion we look forward to having in over the summer and into next session.
4: Well, we've been speaking with Barbara Van Epps. She's the executive director of the New York Conference of Mayors. Barbara, thanks for visiting us in the studio.
5: Thanks for having me again.
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4: 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I'm David Lombardo, and this is WCNY's The Capital Press Room. This spring, the Hochul administration finalized its plans for achieving a 30% conservation goal of its land and waters by 2030. And to talk about the plan, as well as more about the state's park system, we're joined in the Capital Press Room studio by the recently confirmed commissioner for the State Office of Parks, Recreation, and Historic Preservation, Commissioner Kathy Moser. Kathy, thanks so much for making the time, and congrats on your confirmation.
8: Thanks, Dave. Glad to be here.
4: So what is the significance of finalizing this plan, and are there any elements or themes that you think emerge from it that are particularly important in achieving this rapidly approaching conservation goal?
8: It is rapidly approaching, but you know, under Governor Hochul's leadership, we've already protected 36,000 acres of land here in New York, and we're at 23%. The takeaway for me on the 30 by 30 is that state can do a lot, but we need our friends and our partners. And if you look at that 23% protected goal, only 2% of that, I think it might even be less than 2%, is owned by the private sector. And so DEC had a grant program using the environmental bond funds for counties, municipalities, and land trust to apply for money to buy and own the land so that we have more ownership at both municipal, county, and not-for-profit level. And I think when we engage the private sector, counties, and municipalities, that 23% will go higher.
4: And I imagine, though, a case could be made that getting to 23% is the easy part of this, and it's that last 7 percentage points that you're trying to move up that is the real challenge. Or maybe you'll say there are some sorts of low-hanging fruit moving forward. I mean, what does that path forward look like?
8: Well, I think, you know, for us at State Parks and Historic Sites, we really like to add acreage to our existing parks. We have 250 parks and historic sites. It's the largest developed park system in the nation. And so we're always looking to add land to that park system. So for us, it's, you know, are there willing sellers adjacent to the boundaries of a state park or historic site that want to sell their land to state parks. DEC owns, I think, close to 5 million acres now, a lot of that in obviously the Adirondacks and the Catskills. But people forget it's not just fee acquisitions. You can do conservation easements and protect land. So DEC owns close to 1 million acres of conservation easements as well. So that allows, for example, a timber company to continue sustainably managing timber while they still have a conservation easement on the property.
4: So as you pointed out, you're not doing this alone. You have partners in the Department of Environmental Conservation, and I imagine you're probably in the ears of some of the other commissioners and agency heads about this work. But are there plots of land that you have your eyes on, so to speak? Are there areas where you're like, this is maybe something that we could definitely use, or it's got the right price? I mean, are there areas, anything you want to identify?
8: Well, we only work with willing sellers, and I don't want the price of the property to, go up after they hear. But we do, like, especially, you know, a classic case was at Fahnestock State Park. There was a V-shaped property that was owned by a private owner, and I think State Parks negotiated that property for maybe 4 years. You know, the owners were overseas, and there were siblings, and some of these deals take a really long time. But we do have our eyes on property, and sometimes our own staff. We have a real property bureau at Office of Parks, Recreation, and Historic Preservation. We depend on the land trust community. There's over 90 land trusts in the state of New York. And so depending on where we are in the state, whether the Hudson Valley, Western New York, you know, different Long Island, we just know the land trust community and we can say, hey, we just added 180 acres at Compset State Park on Long Island. And that was a case where believe it was a monastery that was selling the land. And so we negotiated directly with the Catholic Church to add that 180 acres to an existing park on Long Island.
4: You mentioned the idea of cost. And I'm curious, is there a rubric or scale that you work with when determining how much you're willing to pay? And is there lines that you're not willing to cross? Or is this one of those goals where we need to achieve it? It's in statute, so money is no object.
8: we use appraisals. Okay. So usually, for example, if a land trust gets in there, a land trust will do an appraisal. Parks will do another appraisal, and we will make a offer at fair market value. We sometimes people will leave us land in their wills. Sometimes people want to add their land to the park system or willing to donate land to us. But for the most part, we'll do an appraisal and offer fair market value for the property.
4: Well, lastly, on this front, do you have money just sitting around that you have access to? Or if you're looking to make purchases of land, does it need to get lined out in state budgets, for example?
8: Well, there's two. Right now, there's probably more than two, but the two main places where we would get funding for open space would be the Environmental Protection Fund. Mm-hmm. So every year, there's a line item in there, and that money we usually split between parks and DEC. So it depends, like if DEC has a huge acquisition, you know, that they need more of the money that year, then they'll get a bigger cut of that line item. Also, the Environmental Bond Act did have... and I'm not going to remember the exact. I think it's $850 million for open space acquisition and outdoor recreation. So there's also money in the Bond Act, and that's the source of the funding for the land acquisition grant program that DEC announced.
4: Well, I want to talk a little bit more about the budget more broadly, but first let me reintroduce you. For listeners just joining us, I'm David Lombardo, and this is WCNY's The Capitol Press Room, and we're speaking with Kathy Moser, Commissioner for the State Office of Parks, Recreation, and Historic Preservation. So we've heard a lot in recent years about the commitments that the state budgets adopted under Governor Kathy Hochul have made for the park system, especially in comparison to 10, 20 years ago. So what was in this year's recently adopted state budget that you are excited about?
8: I'm a brand new commissioner, started 7 months ago in October, and the night before the budget, you get on a phone call to hear what the governor is going to propose. And we at New York State Parks, we depend on the $200 million in capital every year to maintain our system. We own over 6,000 buildings, you know, over the 250 parks and historic sites. And so this year, I was hoping to have the $200 million, but then the governor put in her budget additional money for special projects. So Parks is going to build the first state park in Rochester called High Falls State Park, literally at the falls in downtown Rochester. It's going to be an incredible park. So the governor, you know, identified $75 million for the beginning of that park. Riverbank State Park in Harlem, 4 million visitors a year. She put $20 million as a special project in the budget for Riverbank. Another $20 million for Lake Welch, which gets 15,000 people every, on a nice sunny weekend, 15,000 people a day to that swimming facility. So $20 million for wastewater treatment upgrades for new bathhouses. And then out at Montauk Downs, we needed a new visitor structure where people come for swimming and golf and everything else. So all of that was lined out in the budget. So we got $340 million of capital this year. And we will, in this year, we will have 160 construction projects going on simultaneously at state parks across the state.
4: Well, I want to talk about what seems to be a important issue for you, which is this idea that every New Yorker feels like parks are for them and they belong there. It's something that came up during your prepared remarks when you were being vetted by the state Senate. Can you expand on what that looks like and who in particular you feel like might need to be more welcomed into state parks?
8: Yeah, so when I was working for the Open Space Institute, we were planning on doing a study about the future of state parks. COVID hit, Black Lives Matter movement really picked up steam, George Floyd was murdered, and just around the same time, the National Park Service did a study that said 75% of the visitors to national parks were white. And that doesn't reflect our society. And so what we did when I was at the Open Space Institute, we pivoted and we did a report called Open Spaces for All. I've been in the conservation field for 40 years and bought hundreds of thousands of acres of land. I never really thought about who was using it. And so we turned around and interviewed over 200 groups and said, why aren't you coming to our state parks and historic sites? What would make you more comfortable? And so, you know, hiring more people of color, more members of the LGBTQ community, offering more programming. Like, you don't have to have hiking boots to go walk on a trail. Or our learn to swim programs. A lot of people in urban and underserved communities don't know how to swim. So if you don't know how to swim, do you take your family to, you know, Bear Mountain or Lake Welch or other places? That was my real motivation to want to be Commissioner of Parks, because my entire life has been spent outdoors. And I want people to feel that comfort, that mental health benefit, go outside. You know, the governor always says, get offline, go outside, unplug and play. And as commissioner, you can really move that agenda at state parks and historic sites.
4: This summer, New York and the entire country is celebrating the 250th birthday of America. And I know you're hitting the road to promote this, a la Eric Coulisade and his travels all over the state when he was a commissioner. What do you have planned for this? And are you excited or dreading the idea of being the cheerleader in chief for some of this stuff?
8: I love my job, and every single time I go to a park or historic site, I'm just amazed at the resources that I didn't know existed. Just on Saturday, I drove to Old Fort Niagara in Youngstown, New York. I didn't even know Youngstown existed. And there's a 300-year-old fort. They call it the French Castle because it was first owned by the French, and then the Brits took it over, then the Americans, and of course the indigenous, the Haudenosaunee, were there before. It's a spectacular location, and we had reenactors and indigenous nations there too, and it was just a great reflection of our country's history. And so I love getting out there. So the 250th, we're starting the celebration in 2026, but the Revolutionary War didn't end until 1783. So, for example, next year in 2027 will be the 250th anniversary of the creation of the New York State Constitution, the New York State Senate. And so we're doing a lot of celebrating this year, but what people forget is 1776 is when we signed the Declaration of Independence. The war for the American Revolutionary War went on until 1783. So we'll have lots of different celebrations throughout the year. But this year, if you go on our website, parks.ny.gov, we have a special tab for what we call Revisit the Revolution. We've already invested $85 million into some of our state historic sites. So just 10 days ago, Senator Hinchey and I opened up the renovated State Senate House historic site in Kingston, which is phenomenal. And there's a great museum there as well. But we have in our system 45 parks and historic sites that have direct correlation with the Revolutionary War. And on that tab on our website, there's over 115 events already planned. And you don't have to have a historic site for state parks to be commemorating the revolution. So we've got a ton going on Long Island. Letchworth State Park has an event this Thursday. So if you go on our website, you can find over 115 events that are commemorating, just this year, that are commemorating the Revolutionary War.
4: Well, we've been speaking with Kathy Moser. She's the Commissioner for the State Office of Parks, Recreation, and Historic Preservation. Commissioner, thank you so much for making the time.
8: 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It's been fun.
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13: 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The opinions expressed on this program are of the host and their guests and do not necessarily reflect the opinions of WVCR, its management, Siena University, and its Board of Trustees.

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1: And that's me. 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We're going to start this set with Do You Want My Love from Funky Fever. This goes out to my faithful listener, Delaney, in Amsterdam, New York. Here you go, Delaney.

Forget His Love. That's Diplo and Miguel. Don't Forget My Love on 88.3 FM The Saint. Do you have any comments, questions, suggestions, requests? 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And speaking of requests, this one goes out to Jessica in Troy, New York. Wanted to hear an old one from Sharon Redd, Never Give You Up. Here you go, Jessica.

Miss Sharon Redd, Never Gonna Give You Up. That was a good pick for Jessica and Troy, New York, on 88.3 FM The Saint. I'm Mark Donald, your host. This one goes out to, let me see on my list who this is, for Dave and Jill, way down in Poughkeepsie, New York, listening in on the iHeart radio app. Wanted to hear an old one from Shades of Love. Keep in touch, body to body.

Dave and Jill, what's going on down there in Poughkeepsie, New York with that music? That was a good one. Shades of Love. Keep in touch body to body on 88.3 FM. The Saint. I'm Mark Donald, your host. I hope you're enjoying this warm summer evening and getting down to some of the good music we have here for you. Let's see, what do I have now? She Can't Love You by Shamise. And this one is for Fran and Don down in Kingston, New York. Here we go.

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1: 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She Can't Love You from Shamise on 88.3 FM The Saint. I'm Mark Donald, your host. This is the Urban Fusion Show, home of the best looking sound around. I'm going to be back right after this short break. Don't go too far away.

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4: Yes, I'm back after that short break. Thank you for hanging on. This is Booker Newberry III and Shower of Love. This one goes out to Bethany in Utica, New York.

Shower of love from Mr. Booker Newberry III, who always says love on the roof is 100 proof. 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

That's Sky High from Jigsaw on 88.3 FM. The Saint, Mark Donald, your host, the Urban Fusion Show. Thanks for being here on this warm, sultry evening. This one goes out to Andy and Debbie in Hudson, New York. Loose ends. Slow down. Here you go, guys.

Street Dance from Break Machine on 88.3 FM The Saint. I'm Mark Donald, your host. We're going to finish this set with something from Tracy Weber, Sure Shot. And this goes out to Jeff in downtown Albany, New York.

0: Miss Tracy Weber closing out that set with Sure Shot. 88.3 The Same. I'm Mark Donald, your host. Thanks for being here on this sultry Wednesday evening. Segment 3 is going to be a higher BPM dance mix, so stick around for that. Don't go too far away, because I enjoy you being here. Any requests, comments, suggestions, you know what to do. 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
0: And thank you for coming back after the break. I do appreciate it. We're going to start this set with D-Train and Tryin' to Get Over. This is for Brett, listening way out in Bennington, Vermont on the iHeartRadio app, and you should too. Spread the word. I do appreciate it.

From way back when, that is Sweet Dreams from LaBouche. Tragically, what happened is the artist in that song, Melanie Thornton, the lead artist, she actually passed away at the age of 34 on November 24th, way back in 2001. The former lead singer of the Eurodance group LaBouche died in a plane crash when Crossair Flight 3597 crashed near Brusserdorf, Switzerland, during its approach to the Zurich airport. She is buried in Mount Pleasant Memorial Gardens in Mount Pleasant, South Carolina. 34 years old. What a shame. We never know how long we have on earth. We have to enjoy ourselves and appreciate what we have. Anyway, the next song, Take Me Away, from Culture Beat, goes out to, let's see who this one's for, Jasmine. 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

0: Boy, that was a pain in the neck ending. Take me away from Culture Beat on 88.3 FM, The Saint. This one goes out to my good friends Erica and Faith, and they're in downtown Albany. They wanted to hear this winner. I mean, this song. Here you go.
1: Well, now, we call this the act of mating, but there are several other very important differences between human beings and animals that you should know about.

That's the bad touch from the Bloodhound Gang. We certainly do play anything. Erica and Faith, where did you find that? All right. Anyway, moving right along. Let's see what's next. Turn the Beat Around, Vicky Sue Robinson. Here we go.

0: Turn the Beat Around. That's an old one from Miss Vicky Sue Robinson here on 88.3 FM The Saint. I'm your host, Mark Donald. This is my show, The Urban Fusion Show. Do you have any comments, questions, or suggestions? I love to hear from every one of you, and I appreciate your positive support. 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I'll answer all and play all, and yeah, love to hear where you're from. Thank you for your support, as I said. We are going to take a short break, and segment four, we're going to slow things down a bit. The distant storm, as I like to call it. Grab yourself some wine or coffee and cuddle up with the doggy and check out some nice slow jams to relax you this evening. I will be back again right after this break, so do not go far.
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1: And thanks for coming back after the break, as always. Again, this is the Quiet Storm segment of the show, where we slow things down just a tad on this warm evening. I hope you enjoy what I'm going to play as much as I enjoy listening to it myself. 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Here we go.

That's Miss Joyce Sims, come into my life on 88.3 FM, The Saint. This is WVCR in Loudonville, New York, on the beautiful campus of Siena University. I am Mark Donald, and this is my show, the Urban Fusion Show, The Quiet Storm. 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

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I care about every one of you, and thank you for listening to my show. I am Mark Donald, the Urban Fusion Show. 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Please, as I always say, be kind to yourselves and each other. You never know what somebody else may be going through. Please adopt a beautiful shelter pet. They are waiting for you to come home and cuddle on the couch and listen to my show. Or maybe you could foster. That would be great. I'll be back again next week with some more of the best looking sound around. Stay cool, stay safe, stay healthy, and thank you again for listening. Comments or suggestions, urbanfusion88.3@gmail.com. I'm Mark Donald. Have a great rest of the week.

0: Hi, it's Kevin Clancy, Siena Class of 1991. 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
1: A Siena saint is someone who thinks of others before he or she thinks about his or herself. Compassion is one of the most important virtues a saint possesses. This is not a trait which a saint turns on and off based on how convenient it is for them to feel compassion, but rather a conscious decision to always try to reach out to a fellow human being when they need someone to hold on to. A saint is honest, not only with his or her friends, but also with themselves. They are humble to the point that they do not realize how much of a saint they are until someone points it out to them. A saint is selfless, willing to give up a meal, a night out, or an extra hour working on a paper if someone that they know needs help. A saint does not have to be coerced into doing the right thing and takes it upon themselves to help others realize what the right thing is. A saint listens more than they talk, knowing that sometimes the biggest thing a person will get out of a friend's advice is knowing that the friend took the time out of their day to be there to listen. We encounter saints every day on our campus. They always seem to have a smile on their face when they say hi to us. They make us laugh when they see that we are upset. They know what makes us happy, and they are open about how much they care about us. A true Siena saint spreads Siena spirit everywhere they go and can turn the gloomiest day into the brightest one. They fill us with happiness when they enter a room and make us want to follow them when they leave the room. Think about the saints in your life. You will find that they are around every corner at Siena College.